today. We have such luminaries of the keyboard as Bill Wells, Louis Kentner, Ian Hobson is here, Leif Ons Odsnes, and others. Let's begin with a 1937 recording by a young Gil Wells. He was born in 1916, I believe, in Odessa. We'll listen to the very difficult Paganini List Etude No. 5 in E-flat. I hope you enjoy it. We have heard it before in the immortal Horowitz performance.

That was Emil Galelz, a pianist who is a real virtuoso. We're not talking about just a very good technique, but one that is sublime. It was the Paganini List Etude No. 5. Later we'll listen to Mr. Galelz in Schumann's finger-busting Toccata. Pierre Teilhard de Chardin said, "The conclusion is always the same. Love is the most powerful and still the most unknown energy of the world." This is a new edition of The Piano Matters. I'm David Dubal with you all the way. Brazil's most renowned composer is Heitor Villa-Lobos. One of the best-known piano pieces by this composer is called Alma Brasileira. Good chance you will enjoy it. And the player is named Sergio Galo.

the four-minute or so Alma Brasileira by Villa-Lobos, who wrote hundreds of piano pieces, and the fellow never stopped. There's about 1,500 works, many of them not published yet, and it will take a long time to put all of this music into the perspective of the output we know already. Sergio Gallo played it, I thought, very well. Here we are in The Piano Matters, and this station matters to you, I'm certain. It matters to me. What good people provide you with some of the most variegated programming in all of radio. So we need your support, you know that. Give what you can. It is important for our survival. Stravinsky said, most artists are sincere, and most art is bad. And some insincere art, that which is sincerely insincere, can be quite good. Haydn. Richter called him my favorite composer. Many people just don't know enough Haydn and don't know what nourishment is contained in this incredible output of 1,400 works. Think of it. He wrote 62 piano sonatas. He's so prolific. He's so great. And I can't bear that most of it is only on recordings. Listen to the masses. My goodness, for joy. Don't think any composer in history ever used the time on this earth better than Haydn. He was the greatest musician of the aristocratic patronage system. Remember, Mozart had left that system and struggled badly. Well, it was a system that in the 18th century supported the arts on a level never surpassed. It began with Louis XIV, possibly the greatest patron of the arts of all time, and it goes through Frederick the Great, lute-playing emperor soldier. And remember that Beethoven never had a job, you know, without the Archduke Rudolf and the 25 dedications that Beethoven gave to him. Beethoven's life would not have been what it was, and it was difficult enough. We've had Barbara Meister on the show before. We've heard her in Mendelssohn's Songs Without Words and Nielsen pieces, and now on The Piano Matters, she displays her gifts in the first movement of Haydn's Sonata in B minor.

Barbara Meister has just played the first movement of the B minor sonata by Franz Joseph Haydn, born in March 31st, 1732, the year of George Washington, and he lived past Washington, who died in 1799, all the way till 1809. One of the last things the great master Haydn heard was his own creation. Beethoven was in the audience. T.S. Eliot remains one of the big ones of 20th century poetry. He says poetry is not a turning loose of emotion, but an escape from emotion. It is not the expression of personality, but an escape from personality. But of course, Mr. Eliot goes on, only those who have personality and emotion know what it means to want to escape from such things. Next up on the Piano Matters, I'd like you to hear Mozart's finale of his 18th concerto. We heard it recently. In fact, I can't remember this minute who played it, but it's a concerto that I don't understand why it's not known as the others. Well, we have a soloist, the Norwegian pianist who has a wonderful career going, Leif Ove Andsnes. And he directs the Norwegian Chamber Orchestra as well as playing the piano part.

That was the B-flat concerto number 18, K-456 by Wolfgang Amadeus, and it was played by Leif Ove Andsnes. And he also conducted the Norwegian Chamber Orchestra. These pianists are so talented. I'm glad you're listening to The Piano Matters, and I hope you are doing well, having some fun, some relaxation, and maybe even having a piece of cherry pie, or my favorite, peach pie. I had a piece of peach pie this week. What a peach. It was a masterful blend, and it was the high point of my week. And what's wrong with having such a high point as a peach pie? I thought you'd like to know that details are important, so I'm telling you that detail about me and pie. I think everyone has so many details about themselves that are very interesting, and as long as they're in good faith, I want to hear about them. Bach's inventions, J.S. Bach, of course, are treasures. Played each day somewhere, or probably every hour, in places that we cannot even imagine. And here is Mordechai Shehori. He was born in Israel. He lives in Las Vegas now, I believe. And we hear him in the F minor number 9 and the A minor number 13. Bach's immortal 15 two-part or two-voiced inventions.

and the piece is deadly difficult. But when he composed it in D major, from no sharps or flats that we know it in as C major to two sharps. When he tried it out in D major, he felt it so awkward and difficult to manage that he thought, maybe I'll transpose it down a step to C. And that he did. He wrote to a friend saying, now the toccata in C is a little more well-behaved. No matter, the Schumann toccata remains a technical hardship, and be careful of the muscles in your hands. But of course, marvelously rewarding if you can play it well. And now we will hear that special Schumannian tang in the hands of the great Emil Gilels.

always good to hear a Bach invention or two. And it was Mordechai Shehori who played them very nicely, giving us number 9 and 13, the famous one in A minor. Stay with me. If you don't, you might miss a piece of piano music that tickles your fancy. Emil Gilels now, from a 1938 recording of Schumann's Toccata in C major.

The Schumann Toccata in the Hands of Gilels. How did you like it? Arthur Schopenhauer. Well, yes, many people think of him as a pessimist, but he was hardly something that simple. He said this, "Any book which is at all important should be reread immediately." Now, that sounds good to me, but can't we wait a few days, Arthur? Liszt's prodigality as a composer is immense. There are still dozens and dozens of worthy works that have not been heard by us, and they're seldom played. It takes over a century, usually, for a prolific composer to have the sifting process make him immortal or not. An early, very interesting work, some people would find it an apparition, and that's the title Liszt used. And it's an early piece about 1835. Louis Kentner was a Liszt champion in every way, played so much of him, and here it is, The Apparition by Franz Liszt.

Louis Kantner bringing the intrinsic value of this fine work to play. It's the apparition number one from Liszt's early years, and I thought he played it with sensitivity and technical adroitness. Not an easy piece, even though it's a lyric work. I'm David Dubal on our series, The Piano Matters. Johann Nepomuk Hummel lost the gamble with futurity. In his own day, he was considered an important composer, a really important one, and his works they thought would live on, and Hummel would be a member of the pantheon of immortality. But it didn't happen in his case. The sifting machine decided he was a good but not great composer. He had flashes of imagination. Chopin was even influenced by his A minor piano concerto when he composed his own E minor. So many things about him are the same, but Chopin's is genius. Well, there's much to still admire about Hummel because there's so many pieces to look into. He was a pupil of Mozart, and that's hardly negligible. He also studied piano with Clementi. Let's listen to the English pianist Ian Hobson, who lives in America, in the final movement of one of Hummel's best pieces, the Sonata in D Major, Opus 106.

It was Ian Hobson who played the finale of the Opus 106, not the Hammerklavier of Beethoven, but the 106 in D major of Hummel. John Ruskin said, "At least be sure that you go to the author to get at his meaning, not to find your meaning." Erno von Dohnányi, born in 1877, so historically in the world of piano playing, Landowska, born that year, Courtauld, that year, I believe, yes, Hoffman, 1876. The whole of the 70s produced some of the great pianists of all times, and so the 80s also. Dohnányi's music lies very well in the hands. It's not played as is Bartók, which is a very much more interesting composer in the long run, but his music has something. He has wonderful allure here and there. And we're going to listen to the concert etude, the Capriccio, which Rachmaninoff plays so well, and Horowitz plays so well, and Earl Wilde plays so well, and we're going to hear it played so well by Stephen Hough.

Stephen Huff, what a wonderfully smooth piano mechanism. And he was absolutely excellent in Dohnányi's Concert Etude, Capriccio. And the pianist, as I said, Stephen Huff, a very nice man. Won't you join me next week for the Piano Matters? Here's something by Mick Carlson. He wrote, "All my life, there's been one little rule that has worked wonderfully for me. If there is any area of your life in which you are less than 50% happy, make an immediate change." This is David Duval. Thank you for listening.

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1: 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I'm the Chief Content Officer here at Delmarva Public Media. 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

I can't even believe that we have missed, over the course of the last years, even more recordings with Manfred Cordes. And in this case, we missed the recording he did with Weser Renaissance a few years back, dedicated to the Leiden-born composer Cornelis Schaert. This sounds like a true hardcore Dutch experience, but Schaert himself spent a great deal of time in Italy, and these are Italian madrigals and dances. This week on Millennium of Music, I'm Robert Aubrey Davis. These notes are extensively a study of the importance of Leiden, which was actually more populated than Amsterdam in the 16th century. The great university founded by William of Orange was there, and Cornelis wound up having a pretty prosperous father. But he spends a huge amount of time in Italy as a young man and brings back the latest Italian styles. He also got to be, and this is how we know him, a specialist in the world of glockenspiels. He had a huge number of contracts dealing with glockenspiels, very important, particularly in churches in the Netherlands. And very famously, there's even some glockenspiel tunes referred to in the famous Flautenlusthof collection. What is so extraordinary is that in this Italian work, he became very, very influenced by some of the great Italian masters that he came to know and love and whose music he very much was inspired by. It is reflected in the 1600 publication, his first book of madrigals for five voices. Then we have a collection in 1603, which is not on this recording, of Dutch madrigals, believe it or not, which apparently one or two are quite extraordinary. But in 1611, he brings out the collection called the Marriage Madrigals, the nuptial madrigals dedicated to the god Hymen, the charming winged youth with a wedding flare in his hand, wearing a yellow veil and adorned with a wreath of flowers, a symbol for the wedding and the marriage ceremony. So that's what this extraordinary collection is, and let's launch into it. You'll hear some, we'll actually begin with the great hymn to Hymen. But you're also going to hear in this recording a number of pavans and galliards on different church modes, and they are quite sophisticated and beautiful. He lives on to 1616. So we have pavans and galliards and the nuptial madrigals of Cornelis Schaert.

Cornelis Schout and the history of Leiden. It's important as a university town. It's important as a church town. What's going on politically explained enormously in these notes. But in our case and for our purposes, yet another one of these incredible recordings of things that we've never heard before, featuring Weser Renaissance and Manfred Cordes on Millennium of Music. I'm Robert Aubrey Davis.

I'm Robert Aubrey Davis. Well, as I say, Cornelis Shard had spent time in Italy, not just meeting, but studying works by Luca Marenzio and Croce and the Gabrielis, and even noting how some of this material was brought back to lowlands and the Netherlands with Sweelinck and Jacques de Vert and others. But this recording with Weser Renaissance and Manfred Cordes launches again. We'll have a chance to actually begin with one of these huge Pavane and Galliard settings and modes, and then some of these other Italianate celebrations of wedding. The Nuptial Madrigals, Pavanes and Galliards by Cornelis Schaut with Weser Renaissance and Manfred Cordes.

Well, it's amazing to imagine that we have missed, and in fact, I have to say in a couple of weeks, 3 weeks or so, we'll have yet another one of the recordings of the Weser Renaissance and Manfred Cordis we missed. But in this case, the Nuptial Madrigals and Pavans and Galliards by Cornelis Schout, this week right here on Millennium of Music. I'm Robert Aubrey Davis.

And Robert Aubrey Davis, as we note, Manfred Cordes often works with municipalities or regions to celebrate music from that area, and we've heard a number of those. He's even working quite recently with an ensemble dedicated exclusively to music from a certain region. And we're going to come back to those recordings as well. But in this case, we are hearing the Nuptial Madrigals and the Pavons and Galliards by the Leiden-based composer Cornelis Schout.

Cornelius Schout, and these are the nuptial madrigals, Pavans and Galliards, and I'm actually sitting on three recordings of Manfred Cordis and his Weser Renaissance we've never heard. That's one of them. In a few weeks, we'll hear another one, and I think very probably sometime after that, and the weeks after that, we'll hear yet another, but he's apparently tireless and apparently keeps recording. So I think we will continue this extraordinary series. For complete information about the ensemble and about this recording, simply go to our website, millenniumofmusic.com. We're always very pleased when you do. Our technical director is Christopher Drummond, and for the program, this has been your producer and host. I'm Robert Aubrey Davis.

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Hello, and welcome to With Heart and Voice. I'm Peter Dubois, and I'll be your host for the next hour of wonderful listening to sacred choral and organ music. Thanks for joining me. Holy Week is at the heart of the Christian faith as the season of Lent draws to a close and the drama of the Passion unfolds before the startling news of the resurrection on Easter. On today's program, then, we'll celebrate the triumph of Palm Sunday and then move to the agony of the Passion as we enter into one of the most dramatic and powerful weeks of the Christian year. We'll listen to profound sacred choral and organ music by Friedel, Durufle, Lotti, Stopford, and many others. We'll begin with a processional for organ and trumpet by William Matthias. In today's context, he calls to mind something of the entrance into Jerusalem. Stephen Clayberry plays the organ, joined by trumpeter Crispian Steele Perkins. They perform in the chapel of King's College, Cambridge.

A 10th century chant set words of the hymn All Glory, Laud, and Honor with a text by 9th century St. Theodulf of Orléans. Canon Mel Butler led singers from St. Mark's Cathedral in Seattle. We began with music for trumpet and organ. Organist Stephen Cleberry and trumpeter Crispian Steele Perkins played Processional by Welsh composer William Matthias. The triumph and exuberance of Palm Sunday quickly gives way to a tumultuous week, leading to the Passion and Crucifixion. This progression is foreshadowed in a simple and meditative setting of an equally simple but powerful text by Edith Williams. In 1947, Harold Friedel set her text, Jesus So Lowly, in the anthem We'll Hear, which is one of the relatively few of his works that are still widely sung. Dale Ottoman leads the choir of All Saints Church, Beverly Hills.

Jesus So Lowly by Harold Friedel was sung by the choir of All Saints Church, Beverly Hills, directed by Dale Ottoman. You're listening to With Heart and Voice. Maundy Thursday marks the beginning of the Triduum, or 3 days of the Passion, Death, and Resurrection. The liturgy for Maundy Thursday begins with a foot washing, recalling the servanthood of Christ. The antiphon for that service is Ubi Caritas, where charity and love are, God is there. Maurice Durafle's beautiful setting of this chant is performed by the choir of King's College, Cambridge. Daniel Hyde directs.

The text of Ave Verum Corpus dates from the 14th century, attributed to Pope Innocent VI. This beautiful setting was by Latvian-Canadian composer Imant Ramage, written in 1973. The Vancouver Chamber Choir was directed by John Washburn. Earlier, the choir of King's College Cambridge sang Maurice Duruflé's touching motet, Ubi Caritas. Daniel Hyde directed. In the early 18th century, Italian composer Antonio Lotti wrote a number of mass settings for the Basilica of San Marco in Venice. From the credo of these masses, the Crucifixus portion has often been excerpted as a motet. A cappella settings in 6, 8, and 10 parts provide rich harmonic textures for this pivotal section of the Creed. We'll listen not to the most famous motet in 8 parts, but rather an equally powerful one in 6 parts, taken from a mass in G minor. Daniel Hyde leads the choir of King's College, Cambridge.

Crucifixus in six parts by Antonio Lotti. The choir of King's College Cambridge sang under the direction of Daniel Hyde. You're listening to With Heart and Voice. Isaac Watts's 1707 hymn text, When I Survey the Wondrous Cross, is a meditation on the cross, the crucifixion, and Christ's sacrifice. It's been set to several different tunes over the years, among them the tune Rockingham, which dates from the late 18th century. We'll hear it in an arrangement by Douglas Starr that includes a lovely clarinet obbligato. The choir of Shadyside Presbyterian Church in Pittsburgh is directed by John Walker. Gretchen Snyder plays clarinet.

John Walker led the choir of Shadyside Presbyterian Church of Pittsburgh in a setting of the hymn When I Survey the Wondrous Cross, arranged by Douglas Starr. Philip Stopford composed his setting of Drop, Drop, Slow Tears in 2007 while serving as director of music at St. Anne's Cathedral in Belfast. The words of 17th-century writer Phineas Fletcher suggest the musical descending figure which permeates this setting. Christopher Gray leads the Truro Cathedral Choir with Luke Bond at the organ.

works by Philip Stopford. We just heard his setting of Ave Verum Corpus, sung by the Ecclesiam Choir under his direction. Before that, the Truro Cathedral Choir sang his setting of Drop, Drop, Slow Tears. Christopher Gray conducted. The repetitive nature of Carl Jenkins' motet, And the Mother Did Weep, calls to mind the deep sorrow of Mary, mother of Jesus, as she witnessed the brutal death of her son on the cross. The music comes from Carl Jenkins' own setting of the Stabat Mater and is performed in this context by Polyphony. Stephen Layton conducts.

Stephen Layton led Polyphony in the motet And the Mother Did Weep by Carl Jenkins. You're listening to With Heart and Voice. A number of instrumental or orchestral works have been transcribed for voices over the years, with sacred words interpolated into these familiar works. A relatively recent addition to the genre and reflective of this Holy Week is Maurice Ravel's Pavan for a Dead Princess, setting the words of Requiem Aeternam. Wonderfully arranged by Rupert Goff, we'll hear him direct the choir of Royal Holloway, accompanied by organist Andrew Dewar. Music of Ravel on With Heart and Voice.

Requiem Aeternam, a transcription by Rupert Goff of the Pavane for a Dead Princess by Maurice Ravel. Gorgeous writing and singing. Rupert Goff led the choir of Royal Holloway, accompanied by Andrew Dewar. Samuel Crossman's hymn text, My Song is Love Unknown, from the 17th century, summarizes the whole of Holy Week, reflecting on Christ's incarnation and leading to the events of Holy Week, from the procession into Jerusalem to the crucifixion. Noel Edison leads the choir of St. John's Church, Elora, Ontario, in this wonderful setting by John Ireland. Paul Halley plays the organ and composed the descant for the last stanza.

Organist Kathy Rodland and her sister, violist Carol Rodland, performed a chorale prelude on Wondrous Love, written for them by John Weaver. Earlier, the choir of St. John's Church in Laura sang the hymn, My Song is Love Unknown. Noel Edison conducted.

thank you for joining me for today's program as we've listened to music to begin the walk through Holy Week. I hope you've enjoyed the selections I've chosen and found them to be meaningful. Some of the recordings on today's program come from the Richard Gladwell Collection. 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

Got a few contemporary things for you this hour as well. One from American composer Caleb Burhans later on, and from the late Paul Schoenfeld as well. And the late Johan Johansson here. This is called Pole, and it is played by the Echo Collective.

That's called Pol, P-O-L, by the late Johan Johansson, played there by the Echo Collective. Well, welcome into our Sunday night listening. I'm Steve Seal. Glad to have you here, as always. This is from the late Paul Schoenfeld, and it's called Achat Sha'alti, a selection from his suite, Six Improvisations on Hasidic Melodies, originally composed for solo piano. However, at the request of flutist Carol Wincents, he arranged a couple of the movements for solo flute and piano, and this is one of them. We're going to hear Alexa Still play the flute with Stephen Gosling at the piano, Achat Sha'alti by Paul Schoenfeld.

Achat Sha'alti by Paul Schoenfeld, played there by flutist Alexis Still and pianist Stephen Gosling. Composer Paul Benheim described his work Evocation, Izkor, as a requiem without words sung by the violin and orchestra. Itamar Zorman plays the violin here with the BBC National Orchestra of Wales, conducted by Philippe Bach.

0: Evocation, and its alternate title, Yizkor, by the Israeli composer Paul Ben-Haim, played there by violinist Itamar Zorman with the BBC National Orchestra of Wales, led by Philippe Bach.
1: 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Lows dip down to about 65 overnight under partly cloudy skies. Winds out of the east around 5 miles an hour. Sunshine mixed with clouds at times again Monday. High temperatures reach up to 83. And that's a look at your forecast from Delmarva Public Media. I'm meteorologist Derek Height. Right now, it's 70 degrees.
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0: Clear workout for the guitarist. We get that certainly in the first movement alone, and then by the time the second movement rolls around, there's just all these just lush, delicious Pat Metheny chords. The piece is called Four Paths of Light. It's played here by guitarist Jason Vio.

0: The almost unmistakable compositional voice there of Pat Metheny, a work for the concert hall that he wrote called Four Paths of Light, and we heard it performed by Jason Vio.
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0: final contemporary piece there for this hour. That's from Caleb Burhans. It's called In Time of Desperation, and we heard it played by pianist Lara Downs.
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What does the music of Rachmaninoff sound like? Well, if you're familiar primarily with his piano concertos and his rhapsody on a theme of Paganini, then your answer might be, not like this. But there are, in fact, many sides to the great Russian composer, and coming up this hour, we'll listen to two of them that are a bit different from the sound world explored in those famous piano and orchestra pieces with their romantic bravura. His cello sonata, which we're hearing, is a work of pensive reflection. And also coming up, a bit of his Vespers from Male Chorus, which is from another planet entirely. I'm Steve Seal. Glad to have you along. Start this hour with something from Elliot Carter, an elegy played here by the Los Angeles Chamber Orchestra conducted by Gerard Schwartz.

Good evening and welcome to our Sunday night listening. Once again, I'm Steve Seal. A couple of pieces by Rachmaninoff, two in a row here, that are examples of Rachmaninoff sounding very, very different from the composer that we know from his works for piano and orchestra. Starting off with the composition that may be the furthest away from those, but a remarkable work, his Vespers for Male Chorus, patterned after Russian Orthodox Christian choral singing from an earlier era, to be sure. We'll listen to Gladsome Light from Rachmaninoff's Vespers.

Gladsome Light from the Vespers, the all-night vigil by Rachmaninoff, patterned after sacred Russian Orthodox choral music and light years away from so much of the Rachmaninoff sound that most of us know. The St. Petersburg Chamber Choir, led there by Nikolai Korniev. In a similar vein, this is more music from Rachmaninoff that is very, very far away from his works for piano and orchestra, but not quite as far away as his Vespers. At least this is music for that includes a piano and does have some sort of traditional melodies in a romantic sense to it, but it's a much more pensive piece as his cello sonata in G minor, played here by cellist Matt Heimovitz and pianist Christopher O'Reilly.

0: Cello Sonata in G Minor by Rachmaninoff. Matt Heimovitz, cello, Christopher O'Reilly at the piano.
1: 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Lows dip down to about 65 overnight, under partly cloudy skies, easterly winds around 5 miles an hour. Sunshine mixed with clouds at times again Monday. High temperatures reach up to 83. And that's a look at your forecast from Delmarva Public Media. I'm meteorologist Derek Height. Currently, it's 69 degrees.
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3: 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I'm the Chief Content Officer here at Delmarva Public Media. 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

Mozart, Beethoven, Bach, Schubert, Haydn. They were all frenemies, I suppose. They all lived and worked in the same space and at the same time. And so much music burst from that time period that there was a bit of overwhelm. Not everything could be accurately recorded. And sometimes it's really hard to say what music belongs to whom. This oboe concerto, it's one whose origins have been debated by musicologists for quite some time. You dig a little deeper and give this work a little listen later this hour. I'm Melanie Renata. This is Music Through the Night. So glad you're here. Music is one of the most uniting forces. It's just so deeply human. And as one big human family, folk music can be found at the roots of every single culture. For this folk-inspired sound, Peruvian composer Celso Garrido Lecca drew from the folk music of native Andean peoples. So you can consider this a musical journey to the world's longest continental mountain range. Here's the Norwegian Radio Orchestra with popular Andean dances.

0: I don't know. Can you tell the composer of that work studied with Aaron Copland? There's just a bit of that flavor splashed into it. Celso Garrido Leca's popular Andean dances, performed there by the Norwegian Radio Orchestra, Miguel Harth Bedoya at the podium. I'm Melanie Renata. This is Music Through the Night. And as you settle into the dark of the night, a collection of nocturnes in just a minute.
1: 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Lows dip down to about 65 overnight under partly cloudy skies. Winds out of the east around 5 miles an hour. Sunshine mixed with clouds at times again Monday. High temperatures reach up to 83. And that's a look at your forecast from Delmarva Public Media. I'm meteorologist Derek Height. Currently, it's 67 degrees.
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As you find yourself in the dark of the night, on the cusp of a new moon, music like that just makes sense. Pianist Pascal Roget with Nocturnes from Francis Poulenc. I'm Melanie Renata with music here filled with speculation. An oboe concerto that was first attributed to Franz Joseph Haydn. It still is, but records of his time aren't super accurate, and it does sort of feel a little un-Haydn-ish, so the debate continues. For now, it does maintain his name, and it's performed for you here by oboist Leos Lencsés and the Stuttgart Radio Symphony.

A happy little oboe to brighten your night. Neville Mariner conducting the Stuttgart Radio Symphony and oboist Lajos Lencsés with Franz Joseph Haydn's Oboe Concerto in C major.

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This is music crafted for a rare instrument from the 1820s, in arpeggione. This instrument has frets and the tuning of a guitar, but a curved bridge, and is played like a cello. However, tonight, this arpeggione sonata is not performed by this rare instrument. Instead, a straight-up cello and a harp bring the beauty of the work to life. It's soothing, pretty, and often uplifting. It's on the way. I'm Melanie Renata. I'm so glad you're here. This is Music Through the Night.

This hour flows between sounds of sorrow and bursts of joy. And in the middle, you'll find a couple of marimbas. First, Dvorak's mostly melancholic 8th string quartet in E major, performed for you here by the Chilingirian Quartet.

0: vibrant sounds crafted in the dreariest 2 weeks of winter. The end of January and beginning of February. Blech. People need a little light at the end of that sort of tunnel. And that was that little light. Dvorak's String Quartet number 8 in E major, the Chilingirian Quartet performing. I'm Melanie Renata with a marimba duo given a twist to some classical sounds in just a minute. This is Music Through the Night.
1: 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Sunshine mixed with clouds at times Monday, daytime highs approaching 83. That's a look at your forecast from Delmarva Public Media. I'm meteorologist Derek Height. Right now, 66.
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And here, the marimba duo Tactus gives their take on her already unique work.

The marimba duo Tactus, taking you to the eclectic side of the classical world. 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Now you're off on a full emotional musical journey. A work that begins with sounds of sorrow. And before you know it, you've navigated all that grief and found joy once again in Arpeggione Sonata by Franz Schubert. Here's cellist Ludwig Quandt and harpist Marie-Pierre Lenglamont.

0: No arpeggione player in sight for that arpeggione sonata by Franz Schubert. Nope, instead, cellist Ludwig Quandt and harpist Marie-Pierre Lenglemont performing.
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an opera that never made it to the stage. Still, it sparked something extraordinary. The Kalevala has inspired so many composers. And Jean Sibelius, well, he wanted to craft an opera based on this Finnish epic, but he eventually abandoned it. His efforts did not go to waste. He took the musical ideas and composed 4 interconnected tone poems. This is one of those epic works, an atmospheric mood that's on the way. I'm Melanie Renata. This is Music Through the Night. You got some Sunday scaries? You know, that anxious feeling when the weekend's wrapping up? Well, no need to fret. We're in this together. And music like this can help you shake off that nervous energy, get your wiggles out, get some rest. It's Nightlife by Mary Lou Williams.

pianist Maria Corley putting a pep in your step tonight. Nightlife by 20th century American jazz pianist and composer Mary Lou Williams. I'm Melanie Renata, and now that you're moving and grooving with music through the night, I'm not going to bring you down. The vibes stay high here with Danses Concertantes by Igor Stravinsky. Here's the English Chamber Orchestra.

0: music that grew out of the 1940s Hollywood atmosphere. Igor Stravinsky's dances, concertantes, Alexander Gibson conducting the English Chamber Orchestra. I'm Melanie Renata, with a real musical mood on the horizon, a work of Finnish folk flavor in just a moment. This is Music Through the Night.
1: 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Partly cloudy overnight with a low of 65. Winds out of the east around 5 miles an hour. Sunshine mixed with clouds at times again Monday. High temperatures reach up to 83. And that's a look at your forecast from Delmarva Public Media. I'm meteorologist Derek Height. Currently, it's 65 degrees.
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The Lahti Symphony flirting with danger there in that Finnish folk epic tone poem from Jean Sibelius is Lemminkainen and the Maidens of Saari. Asma Vanska conducting. 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Here's some grace and folk flavor in this Serenade for Strings from Max Bruch, performed by the Wuppertal Symphony. I'm Melanie Renata. This is Music Through the Night.

0: dripping in notes from the pen of Max Brook, a little late-in-life nostalgia, landing on a page and becoming that Serenade for Strings, a piece published after his death, the Wuppertal Symphony performing George Hanson at the podium.
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Picture a young composer holed up in a city that's not his own, juggling opera rehearsals by day and somehow finding hours to write for solo piano by night. He just turned 19. He's ambitious. He's not writing simple music. He's pushing the instrument and himself towards something much bigger. In fact, Mozart even started the first movement of this work and scratched it out entirely, began again from scratch on the very same page. That restless refusal to settle for good enough, it's baked into every note of what's coming up. A sonata born from pressure, precision, and a touch of stubborn perfectionism. I'm Melanie Renata. This is Music Through the Night. In the depths of the dark of the night, but knowing another summery Monday morning is just over the horizon, there's some rather romantic, pastoral vibes that flow into this hour. First here with a Serenade for Winds by Danish composer Emil Hartmann, likely the only work for winds that he ever wrote. Here's Consortium Classicum.

0: A work from one of the tragic figures of classical music history, Emil Hartmann. He spent his whole life navigating poor health, but his sparkling talent burst through in his good moments. You heard it there in his Serenade for Winds in B-flat major, Consortium Classicum performing. I'm Melanie Renata, and a simple solo instrument takes the stage in just a minute. You're listening to Music Through the Night.
1: 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Partly cloudy overnight with a low of 65. Winds out of the east around 5 miles an hour. Sunshine mixed with clouds at times again Monday. High temperatures reach up to 83. And that's a look at your forecast from Delmarva Public Media. I'm meteorologist Derek Height. Currently, it's 64 degrees.
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0: It's called Antique Medallion, and it's performed for you here by guitarist John Williams.

Music by one of the best, performed by one of the best. 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I'm Melanie Renata. This is Music Through the Night, and this is a dose of Mozart's early experimentation, his sixth piano sonata in D. Here's pianist Joel Umson.

As your night begins to transform into your day, why not? A vibrant and colorful work like that. Pianist Yol Eum-sun with Mozart's Piano Sonata No. 6 in D major.

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Some days you don't need a reason. Nothing but the season. It's mid-July, the height of summer. Birds are singing. Butterflies are fluttering around. It's all reason enough to celebrate. And nothing says celebration quite like folk melodies born in the mountains. Norwegian composer Johan Svendsen carried these folk melodies down from the mountaintops and into the concert hall through this Norwegian rhapsody. It's on the way. I'm Melanie Renata. So glad you're here. Please stay with me.

a nice way to flow into your Monday. Martin West at the podium, conducting the San Francisco Ballet Orchestra for Gondoliera by Moritz Moskowski. I'm Melanie Renata. Thank you for being with me this morning. Sometimes it's truly impossible to shut out the noise of the world. Like once when contemporary composer Paul Lewis was trying to write some music, the bell ringers at the church next door just kept on doing their thing, ringing their bells. So he figured if you can't beat them, join them. And he incorporated those bell rhythms into his English suite. It's performed for you here by the Northern Sinfonia.

a true testament to making lemonade out of lemons. If you can't get the noise of the world to quiet down, just turn it into music. David Lloyd Jones conducting the Northern Sinfonia for the English Suite from Paul Lewis. Now, many composers have found inspiration from the sights and sounds of England. This is just a snapshot. The Jig from J.S. Bach's English Suite No. 1 in A minor.

0: The jig is up. The jig from J.S. Bach's English Suite No. 2 in A minor, pianist Angela Hewitt performing. Good morning, I'm Melanie Renata with a work that tosses the violin into the spotlight in just a moment.
1: 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Daytime highs approaching 85 today under mainly sunny skies, easterly winds 5 to 10 miles an hour. Mainly clear skies tonight, lows dip down to about 62. And that's a look at your forecast from Delmarva Public Media. I'm meteorologist Derek Height. Right now, it's 64 degrees.
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0: one of those incredible works from Florence Price that just was never performed in her lifetime. Her first violin concerto in D major, violinist Irjin Kang performing with the Janacek Philharmonic. I'm Melanie Renata with some good old mountain music orchestrated in just a moment.
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2: Francis King Louis XIV is known as the Sun King, illustrating his belief that he was the center of the universe and without equal. Now, for a guy who became king at a few months short of his fifth birthday, Louis XIV managed to cultivate quite sophisticated tastes in the arts. You'll hear some of the musicians in the Sun King's inner circle on Sunday Baroque this week.
0: You move here, and when I say you move, it really does get you moving. First, from a pretty robust opening that just swaggers on in, and then there's this hushed, thoughtful second movement that brings you right back again. It's music that takes you on an adventure through Norwegian mountains, streams, and fjords. It's Johan Svendsen's Norwegian Rhapsody No. 3, his Opus 21, performed for you here by the Trondheim Symphony.

0: one of four orchestral essays that Johann Spetzen created when he put his own personal spin on traditional Norwegian tunes. That was his Norwegian Rhapsody, number 3, opus 21, Ole Christian Rud, conducting the Trondheim Symphony.
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0: Sure, it's a Monday, but there's no reason why you need to jump and rush into it. Why not begin this mid-July morning with a feeling of floating effortlessly? A moment to sit with the stillness and the beauty that the morning can provide, as long as you're able and willing to slow down and share space with it. You get to float through these Gymnopédies by Erik Satie in mere moments. I'm Melanie Renata, so glad you're here. Please, stay with me. Before you have a moment to chill, how about this Andante from Music for Symphony Orchestra by Yasushi Akutagawa?

the Tokyo Metropolitan Symphony with the Andante from Music for Symphony Orchestra by Yasushi Akutagawa. Good morning, my friend. It is 6 past the hour. I'm Melanie Renata, and I promised you a bit of a slow start to the day. I got to keep that promise. So these first couple of works will provide all the space you need to just breathe and exist alongside your Monday morning. Here's guitarist Christopher Parkening with Gymnopédie by Erik Satie.

Yeah, so traditionally, a gymnopédie is meant for solo piano. Guitarist Christopher Parkening there, Buck in tradition, sharing the gymnopédie from Erik Satie. And the delicate beauty of that work, it gets compounded with a heavy dose of grace here in three minuets in A major from Giacomo Puccini, Jean-Jacques Kantarov conducting the orchestra of the Auvergne.

0: graceful, lyrical movement, nudging you gently into the start of your day. The Orchestra of the Auvergne with three minuets in A major from Puccini. Good morning. I'm Melanie Renata, and the pace of the day is going to start to pick up when a piano and viola share a popular Spanish song in just a moment.
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2: 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The county has surrounding waterways on three sides with public boat ramps and two public beaches. 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
3: 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High temperatures reach up to 85 today under mainly clear skies. East winds 5 to 10 miles an hour. Mainly clear skies again tonight. Lows dip down.

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Just such a fun musical pairing for the Jota from seven popular Spanish songs by Manuel de Falla, pianist Javier Perianas, and violist Tobias Zimmerman performing. I'm Melanie Renata, and chances are high that you were basically born with a couple of these arias lodged into your subconscious. It's a suite with some of the best-known arias in the entire world of opera, arias that have proliferated pop culture for more than a century. Georges Bizet's Carmen Suite No. 2, shared with you here by the London Symphony.

0: I mean, from the sounds of it, is it really any surprise that critics originally found Bizet's opera Carmen to be far too scandalous? From that opera, that was his Carmen Suite No. 2, Neville Marriner, conducting the London Symphony. I'm Melanie Renata with a burst of symphonic energy in just a minute.
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A broken heart, financially broke, and losing his hearing. Within the turmoil of it all, Beethoven crafted his 7th symphony in A major, and the West Eastern Divan Orchestra shares its happy third movement.

0: a slice of a symphony that blew audiences away at its premiere, the Westeastern Divan Orchestra, with the third movement of Beethoven's 7th in A major. I'm Melanie Renata. Thanks for being here. Be good to yourself today, okay?
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0: Alexander Borodin's Petite Suite is one of those masked pieces. Some of these may have been, you'd call them amorous episodes, even of an extramarital nature. It's harmless, for the most part. A fantasy of a young woman about a dance and a dancer. And the mazurka you hear in it is really the tell. Part scandal, mostly brilliant romantic fantasy, Borodin's Petite Suite will give you something to dream on, and I've got it coming up this Monday morning. I'm Kevin O'Connor. Good morning.
1: This is the Composer's Datebook for July 13th. I'm John Burge. On today's date, in 1829, German composer Felix Mendelssohn was in London, participating in a gala concert to raise funds for the victims of a flood in Silesia. "Everyone who has attracted the slightest attention during the season will take part," wrote Mendelssohn. "Many offers of good performers have had to be declined, as otherwise the concert will last till the next day." Mendelssohn performed his double concerto in E major for two pianos and orchestra, joined by his friend and fellow composer-pianist Ignaz Moscheles. Mendelssohn and Moscheles jointly prepared a special cadenza and jokingly bet one another how long the audience would applaud, Mendelssohn predicting 10 minutes and Moscheles more modestly suggesting 5. In the Baroque age, double concertos were very popular, but by Mendelssohn's day they'd become less common. In our time, concertos for two pianos are even more rare. One of the most successful double concertos comes from 1953 by the American composer Quincy Porter, also known as the Concerto Concertante, commissioned by the Louisville Orchestra. It proved to be one of the most popular of Porter's works and even won the Pulitzer Prize for Music in 1954. Composer's Datebook is produced by APM, American Public Media, in conjunction with the American Composers Forum, reminding you that all music was once new.

There we go off with a wonderful piece of music there from Maurice Ravel. That's called Peace in the Form of a Habanera, and a rather slowed down one at that. Leave it to Ravel, right? I'm Kevin O'Connor, and a good morning to you. The instantly recognizable etude in A-flat major here from Chopin, number one, focuses on the floating melodic line above a sort of fluttering pillow of arpeggios, one critic described it as. So Robert Schumann is thought to have given the piece its nickname, Aeolian Harp. If you've heard one of those, you'll agree that its airy tone offers no real competition to Chopin's incredible magic, but you get the idea. It sets the mood, grass harp. Aeolian Harp from Etude No. 1, Frederick Chopin. It's Garrick Olson, the pianist.

exerting calm, cool breezes on a sultry day. That Etude No. 1, Aeolian Harp, written by Frédéric Chopin, beautifully played by Garrick Olson. In Alexander Borodin's autograph, this score for Petite Suite has the dedication Little Poems on the Love of a Young Girl. Each movement of the work also has a brief explanation following it. There's a liturgical theme to Au Couvent, at the convent. The church vows foster thoughts only of God. The shyly charming second intermezzo, dreaming of society life. And the grandly joyous mazurka of the finale, thinking only of dancing. All tell the tale loosely of an admirer, or suitor, I suppose. Borodin had a specific program for the work, a work that's part dance, part dream, and all love. It's the finale to the Petite Suite.

0: That was the finale to Petite Suite, Alexander Borodin, and it was the Stockholm Philharmonic Orchestra with Janady Rostavinsky conducting. Something, as he often does, blending his native Cuba with more Western classical traditions from Paquito de Rivera coming up next.
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3: 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Daytime highs approaching 85 today, under mainly sunny skies, easterly winds 5 to 10 miles an hour. Mainly clear skies tonight, lows dip down to about 62. And that's a look at your forecast from Delmarva Public Media. I'm meteorologist Derek Height. Currently, it's 64 degrees.

So if you are ever looking for some very upbeat, positive, fun jazz, and you're in a record store and you see a bin and it says Paquito de Rivera, definitely pick his stuff up. He's a brilliant musician and a multi-reed player, and actually an extremely competent classical composer. Commissioned in 1994 by the Aspen Wind Quintet, which premiered in 1994, New York City, Aires Tropicales, Sun, Paquito de Rivera, and those were Imani Winds. Good to have you here on this Monday morning. Here's a rare bird in the catalog of Joseph Haydn. Clocks in around 9 minutes. Notably, one of his shortest symphonies, the only one he ever wrote that contains absolutely no repeat signs. It's Symphony Number 2.

0: Künstler Lebenwalzer,
1: Johann Strauss Jr., that was Franz Bauer Teussel conducting the Vienna Volksopera Orchestra. Well, something definitely Viennese-esque, Vienna-esque. Well, I'm making up words anyway. Coming up from a composer you might not have heard of, and it's made for piano.
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A little like an aggressive Chopin, if there can be such a thing. That fellow Polish pianist and composer, Adolf Schulz Evier, studied at the Warsaw Conservatory, said to have written around 52 works. Most of them faded into obscurity, and that was arabesque on themes from On the Beautiful Blue Danube. John Williams originally composed a hymn to New England as something to accompany a New England time capsule, the name of the piece, which was an Omnimax travelogue. And here it is.

0: Hymn to New England, John Williams. That was Keith Lockhart conducting the Boston Pops Orchestra. I'm Kevin O'Connor. It's yourclassical.org.
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the list of things pounded into the head of this precocious son by Leopold Mozart is a pretty long one. Leopold's reputation as something of a stage father hovering over Wolfgang and shamelessly exploiting him from the time he could walk is well worn. So much so that the elder Mozart's own musical brilliance is often overlooked. He was an extremely gifted violinist as well as a scholar whose published work on the violin was definitive, certainly to musicians. The younger Mozart may have wowed people at first with the keyboard, but he learned a bowing trick or two from the old man, and a perfect example, his violin concerti. We'll have number 3 coming up.

Just looking ahead to a schedule for my my shift tomorrow, and I noticed I had an Arthur Sullivan work that I love. And look up, and I'm thinking, oh, that's him too. That was the Tempest Banquet Dance. Richard Hickok's there conducting the BBC Philharmonic Orchestra. I'm Kevin O'Connor, and welcome to your Monday. We're at yourclassical.org. This popular melody was written in 1599, the chorale, actually, by a Lutheran pastor named Philip Nicolai. He composed it during a devastating plague in Westphalia, during which thousands died, including many of his own parishioners. He originally meant the text as a source of comfort, symbolizing the soul preparing for its union with Christ. It's a Sleepers Awake, Bach, Aristo Sham.

Sleepers Awake, Bach. That was Arizo Sham playing a nice, sparse version of that wonderful melody. Religiously inspired and by tragedy as well, sadly, like a lot of our greatest music. Coming up, we'll have something quite well known from Paul Dukas, and this from Anthony Holborn, one of the most accomplished Elizabethan composers. He was a gentleman courtier and a very esteemed citizen to Queen Elizabeth. In 1599, he published a landmark collection called Pavans, Galliards, Alamans, and other short airs, both grave and light. You can just see the medieval graphics work there. The Elizabethan dance suite is typically drawn as a kind of a cobbled selection from that collection.

0: An olio, a sampler, what do we describe that as? How about a suite, Elizabethan dance suite? Anthony Holborn composed it, and Empire Brass doing a nice delivery there for us. Coming up next, The Fairy. 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
4: Highs around 85 today, under mainly sunny skies, winds out of the east, 8 to 15 miles an hour. Mainly clear skies again tonight. Lows dip down to about 62. And that's a look at your forecast from Delmarva Public Media. I'm meteorologist Derek Height. Right now, it's 67 degrees.
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That was a fanfare from The Ferry by Paul Dukas. Pierre Boulez conducted the New York Philharmonic. Nice to have you here on a Monday morning, launching your week with some classical music. Coming up shortly, Rieso Kokai is a work I think you're going to enjoy. Matter of fact, let's get that to you right now. It's a work with Hungarian roots. Hungary has a long and rich history of folk music and dance. The clarinet has actually played a part in this history and is still a popular instrument in the country. It's most often associated with the Verbunkels and is a regular member of the Romani band. So the demand for composers of art music to create works in those folk traditions was growing in the 20th century, partly due to political pressures and the value of tradition and establishing those for eternity. Cortatino, Rieso Kokai, it's the Walter Boykins Ensemble.

harness for the instrument. Here's a, I guess, a early step into the progress. Violin Concerto No. 3, First Movement, Mozart, Yakov Kreutzberg, and the Netherlands Chamber Orchestra with Julia Fischer, violin.

The Walter Boykins Ensemble there playing a piece written by Grace Kokai. It's a cortatino. I'm Kevin O'Connor. You know, Mozart made three separate journeys with his father to Italy. He was exposed there to one of Italy's finest violin virtuosi, Pietro Nardini. He also befriended a fella named Thomas Linley, a young Englishman and gifted student of Nardini. Playing together became sort of an impetus, I suppose, for him to start composing at early.

0: That was the first movement from Violin Concerto No. 3 by Mozart, Yakov Kreutzberg, Netherlands Chamber Orchestra with Julia Fischer.
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2: Los Angeles, Berlin, New York, London, the list goes on and on. I'm Allison Young. SymphonyCast takes you around the world to hear the world's best orchestras in concert. 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

Ports of Call, Escalera, Valencia. That was essentially a musical travelogue of the Mediterranean, completed in 1922 during a residency in Rome, written by Jacques Ibert, and John Wilson conducted the Sinfonia of London. Here's a serenade for strings, first movement by Tchaikovsky.

0: A dramatic overtone from the Serenade for Strings, first movement created by Peter Tchaikovsky, featured Andrew Litton conducting the Bournemouth Symphony Orchestra.
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0: From APM American Public Media, this is Performance Today. I'm Valerie Kaler. There's a poem by Czesław Miłosz about praying when you don't necessarily believe in God. It says, "All I know is that prayer constructs a velvet bridge, and walking it, we are aloft as on a springboard, above landscapes the color of ripe gold." Johannes Brahms was agnostic, and yet he demonstrated in this music a profound respect for spiritual tradition and connection, something also echoed in that poem. Everyone separately feels compassion for others entangled in the flesh and knows that if there is no other shore, we'll walk that aerial bridge all the same. The aerial bridge of Brahms' Fourth Symphony ahead this hour.
1: This is Bird Note. Some ducks don't sound like ducks at all. Some, like the harlequin, squeak, earning them the nickname of sea mice. Harlequins are unique in the duck world in other ways as well. Alone among North American waterfowl, harlequins breed along fast-flowing rivers and streams. Quick and agile in rushing white water, they dive to the bottom of mountain streams for food. What kind of name is harlequin for a duck? If you're lucky enough to spot one of these rare birds in winter, perhaps along a rocky shore of the Puget Sound in Washington or Penobscot Bay in Maine, you may guess the answer. Dressed in multicolor patches, harlequin is the jester of traditional Italian comedy. The male duck with the jester's name is just as striking, with his slate-blue feathers and vivid white, black, and chestnut markings. The rigorous lives of harlequins require great adaptability, transitioning from freshwater to salt, from meals of caddisfly larvae to crabs and barnacles. Some, in fact, migrate by traveling directly downstream from the mountains to the ocean. Constant, however, is their unmatched ability to swim and feed in the turbulent waters where they live. For Bird Note, I'm Mary McCann. Today's show brought to you by the Bobolink Foundation.
0: Also on the way, violinist Anne Akiko Myers, mistress of the squeaky wheel approach. We'll hear the results of her campaign to persuade composer Morten Lauridsen to write something for her. Right now, she plays a little Piazzolla.

violinist Anne Akiko Myers and pianist Akira Iguchi with The Introduction to the Angel, the opening of Astor Piazzolla's four-part Angel series. More from Anne Akiko Myers just ahead. From APM American Public Media, this is Performance Today. I'm Valerie Kaler. This music is by Morten Lordsen, O Monium Mysterium. When violinist Anne Akiko Myers heard it for the first time, she was moved to tears. Anne Akiko Myers looked up the composer, Morten Lordsen, found his email, reached out to introduce herself, and asked if he'd consider writing something for violin, maybe a concerto. Lordsen responded, but said, can't do it. Violin's not really his thing, he's too busy with other pieces he was working on. But then she began inviting him to her concerts. Eventually, he went to a concert and saw her play The Four Seasons by Vivaldi. And then he said, okay, that choral piece you like so much, I'll write a version you can play on violin. Ever since, Anne Akiko Myers and Morten Lordsen have had a close friendship and musical collaboration. Lordsen has arranged several of his choral pieces for Myers, and she plays them all the time. Let's hear one of Morten Lordsen's signature choral pieces, distilled for violin and piano. Violinist Anne Akiko Myers joined by pianist Fabio Bedini in concert in Santa Barbara, California. They're playing Dire Ton by Morten Lordsen.

beautiful music, originally written for choir, arranged for violinist Anne Akiko Myers. That was Dirait-on, or So They Say, by Morten Lauridsen. Anne Akiko Myers played violin, and Fabio Bedini was at the piano in concert at the Lobero Theater in Santa Barbara, California, a concert presented by the Community Arts Music Association of Santa Barbara. Thanks to the Hesperia Foundation for making our broadcast possible. Anne Akiko Myers is a big fan of the music of Morten Lauridsen. She describes him as, quote, a living Franz Schubert whose music is of such exquisite delicacy and poetic beauty. And she adds that she is very fortunate to call him a dear friend. Violinist Anne Akiko Myers on composer Morten Lauridsen. In a moment, a little book learning and a whole lot of DIY. This is APM's Performance Today. There's plenty of opportunity for learning inside the structure of a classroom, but traditional ways of learning do not always work for everyone. I'm thinking of how recently online schooling options have just exploded in popularity. Even before the pandemic lockdown, the number of families using homeschooling or unschooling methods was starting to climb in order to fit the specific needs of those families, the students, and sometimes the schools or school districts themselves. And increasingly, the self-taught folks are picking up skills through grit, hands-on experience, and a million YouTube videos. 18th-century composer Louise Hérite Viardot was one of those school shunners. She had a bit of piano instruction, took a few classes in harmony, but she was actually quite resistant toward learning composition by way of formal education. So she convinced her parents to let her study music by herself. She was like, y'all, I got this, and she really did. Her main text of study was The Treatise on Instrumentation by Hector Berlioz. And from there, she continued to tirelessly pursue her musical self-education. She perfected her skills as a composer and pianist. Of the more than 300 works she wrote, only about 50 survive, including the one we're about to hear. Cellist Louise Dubin and pianist John Novacek playing a sonata by Louise Hérite Viardot. We'll hear the second movement.

That was the second movement of a sonata for cello and piano by Louise Hérite Viardot. Cellist Louise Dubin and pianist John Novacek gave that concert at St. John's in the Village in New York City. In a moment, the darker the skies, the better to see the stars. You're listening to Performance Today from APM. We're about to hear the Symphony No. 4 by Johannes Brahms, which Brahms himself called dark and melancholy. When it came to his conception of the divine, Brahms was more of an agnostic, a humanist. So maybe that's why I find it fascinating that Brahms based the entire final movement on a Bach cantata that expresses an unwavering faith and longing for God.

That is Bach's cantata number 150, For Thee, O Lord, I Long. Brahms used the cantata's bass line as inspiration for a melodic theme in his symphony's final movement. He made a few tweaks and set it in the form of a chaconne.

This theme repeated some 30 times in various forms, ebbing and flowing until the final massive conclusion of the work. Why did Bach's cantata speak to Brahms so deeply? Well, something to ponder as we listen together. Let's start at the very beginning of the Symphony No. 4 by Johannes Brahms. Gian Andrea Noseda conducting the Zurich Philharmonic Orchestra in concert in Zurich.

The Symphony No. 4 by Johannes Brahms. We heard movements 1, 2, and 4 from a concert in Zurich, Switzerland. Conductor Gianandrea Nozeta led the Zurich Philharmonia. Johannes Brahms called his last symphony dark and melancholy, but I like how a friend of his described it. He said, "It's like the abyss of a dark well at nighttime. The longer we look down into it, the more brightly the reflection of the stars shines back." There is a sense of gravity and darkness in the Symphony No. 4 by Brahms, but there are also wonderful moments when the stars twinkle and shine. I love that music, even melancholy music, can offer us light in dark times, and like that Brahms symphony, remind us to look for that light, and, if I may offer an exhortation, to be that light. You can hear that concert highlight again on the PT page, where our shows are archived online for 30 days after broadcast as streaming audio. 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
0: Great art is often born of great pain. I know, not always. True love, a spectacular view, yeah, also inspirational. But the end of true love, now that's where you find some profound inspiration. From APM, American Public Media, this is Performance Today. I'm Valerie Kaler. 18-year-old Felix Mendelssohn was dealing with some good old-fashioned teenage heartache when he wrote this music. He gave voice to some of his feelings in his String Quartet No. 2, and you can feel the longing in this wistful movement. We'll hear the whole quartet from a concert in New York later this hour.
3: This is the Composer's Datebook for July 13th. I'm John Burge. On today's date, in 1829, German composer Felix Mendelssohn was in London, participating in a gala concert to raise funds for the victims of a flood in Silesia. "Everyone who has attracted the slightest attention during the season will take part," wrote Mendelssohn. "Many offers of good performers have had to be declined, as otherwise the concert will last till the next day." Mendelssohn performed his double concerto in E major for two pianos and orchestra, joined by his friend and fellow composer pianist Ignaz Moscheles. Mendelssohn and Moscheles jointly prepared a special cadenza and jokingly bet one another how long the audience would applaud, Mendelssohn predicting 10 minutes and Moscheles more modestly suggesting 5. In the Baroque age, double concertos were very popular, but by Mendelssohn's day they'd become less common. In our time, concertos for two pianos are even more rare. One of the most successful double concertos comes from 1953 by the American composer Quincy Porter, also known as the Concerto Concertante, commissioned by the Louisville Orchestra. It proved to be one of the most popular of Porter's works and even won the Pulitzer Prize for Music in 1954. Composer's Datebook is produced by APM, American Public Media, in conjunction with the American Composers Forum, reminding you that all music was once new.

Also ahead, Sphinx Virtuosi play Estrellita by Manuel Ponce. Here is a little Ponce appetizer, his tribute to one of the legends of classical guitar, Fernando Sor, the Sonata Clásica. Guitarist Dimitri Mileri plays the third movement, a minuet.

Music written in 1929 for Andre Segovia, who was looking for new music that felt classical but not old-fashioned. Mexican composer Manuel Ponce was up to the challenge, writing in the style of 19th-century guitar great Fernando Sor, but with his own 20th-century sensibilities. Dimitri Mileri played the minuet from Manuel Ponce's Homage to Fernando Sor. From APM, American Public Media, this is Performance Today, taking you to concerts around the world. I'm Valerie Kaler. On the way this hour, a visit to Italy's bubbling, dancing fountains, and one young man's musical response to a breakup. Right now, a little sparkler from a yearly visitor to one of Boston's favorite spots for music, the Isabella Stewart Gardner Museum. Built in the style of a 15th-century Venetian palace with courtyards full of lanterns and lush planters, it opened in 1903. Concerts were held in a dedicated music room until they expanded the galleries and relocated the music to the Tapestry Room. And then, in 2012, a brand new performance space was inaugurated at the museum. An entire new wing was built, with Calderwood Hall as its centerpiece. Sphinx Virtuosi return to Calderwood Hall every year, and their concert in the fall of 2025 was called Visions of Peace, and they offered this little star as an encore.

Ruben Rengel made that arrangement of Estrellita, Little Star, by Manuel Ponce. The Sphinx Virtuosi played that gem as an encore at a concert they called Visions of Peace. So happy to share these concert performances with you from Boston or Switzerland or Fort Worth, Texas.

In a moment, Liszt's Fountains and a Silvery Prize. You're listening to Performance Today from APM. Franz Liszt wrote an evocative piece for solo piano inspired by water in a big fountain.

Sure, that's pure sound, but to me that music by Liszt seems so very visual. When I hear it, I cannot help but think of splashing water. Cool, clear streams shooting upward, then tumbling and refracting in the sunlight. Franz Liszt wrote this piece about the fountains at Villa d'Este in Tivoli. The gorgeous 16th century water features function mostly by the effects of gravity, surrounded by greenery, decorated with frescoes. One fountain even makes musical sounds through a complex system of pipes and hydraulics. It's no surprise these fountains made Liszt bubble over with inspiration. He included the piece in the collection inspired by his travels called Years of Pilgrimage. If you're able, I invite you to join me on a little mental vacation with this music. Close your eyes, unless you're driving. Feel that dappled sunlight and listen to the spraying and burbling waters in the fountains of the Villa d'Este by Franz Liszt.

Water can have such a soothing effect on the soul, can't it? That was a musical picture of water fountains in Tivoli, the fountains of the Villa d'Este by Franz Liszt, from his Years of Pilgrimage, Year 3. Vitaly Starikov gave that performance during the quarterfinal round of the 2025 Van Cliburn International Piano Competition in Fort Worth, Texas. He went on to win the silver medal. That award came with a cash prize of $50,000, artist management for 3 years, and a recording contract. If you'd like to dip your toes into those fountains again, you can revisit this episode of PT on the PT page at yourclassical.org. 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In a moment, a cactus by any other name would still be as prickly. 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Remember your first romantic heartbreak? Mine was getting dumped by my very first college boyfriend on February 13th. Yeah, the day before Valentine's Day. Now, I probably should have known something was amiss when, a couple weeks earlier, for my 18th birthday, he sent me not a bouquet of roses, but a cactus. That one stung, Frank. When he was 18 years old, Felix Mendelssohn responded to a breakup with his girlfriend by breaking up a song. He spread elements of a piece called Questions throughout his second string quartet. The key question in the song asks, "Is it true you are always waiting for me in the arbored walk?" In the quartet, Mendelssohn comes back to one part of that melodic phrase from the song, "Is it true?" But no matter how many times he asked, Mendelssohn never got the answer he wanted. Our friends in the Pacifica Quartet were hosted by the Syracuse Friends of Chamber Music in New York for this performance of that breakup music by Mendelssohn, his string quartet number 2 in A minor, opus 13.

At the Paris premiere of that quartet in 1832, a guy sitting in the audience heard the opening of the fourth movement and said, he has that in one of his symphonies. When asked, of whom are you speaking, audience guy said, Beethoven, the composer of this quartet. Except Beethoven was not the composer, and the person that audience guy was speaking to was. Felix Mendelssohn told that story in a letter to his sister Fanny, and he said he counted it as a dubious compliment. Felix Mendelssohn's String Quartet No. 2 in A minor, played by the Pacifica Quartet in New York, a concert presented by the Syracuse Friends of Chamber Music. That quartet was 18-year-old Mendelssohn's way of processing a breakup by breaking up a song he'd written earlier and using a fragment of it repeatedly throughout the piece. A performance featuring former PT Young artists in residence from way back in 1999. It's always a joy to hear the Pacifica Quartet on the show. You can swing by the PT page to explore some deluxe content from some of our more recent young artists. Extraordinary performances, thoughtful conversations, and some gorgeous music videos from some of the future stars of classical music. Enjoy all the classical goodies on the PT page at yourclassical.org. By the way, I just wanted to say a quick and deeply heartfelt thank you to everyone who's a contributing member of this public radio station. 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I'm Valerie Kaler. 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

When budding pianist Elias Brown was around 9 years old, he heard Jean-Yves Thibaudet play George Gershwin's Rhapsody in Blue at the Hollywood Bowl. It turned out to be a pivotal moment in his life for a couple of reasons. First of all, it introduced him to the sound of a live orchestra. And second, he was captivated by the way that Gershwin merged classical music with jazz. 22 years later, you might say, Elias Brown is living his dream. Earlier this year, he led the Radio Symphony Orchestra of Berlin in Gershwin's An American in Paris. And that performance is on the way in just a few minutes. Good morning. I'm Melissa Owsley. I hope you'll stay with me. From the 6 French suites by Bach, let's try the first 2 movements of the suite number 4. This is Marie Pariah.

I always enjoy listening to the variations in ornamentation in the keyboard music by Bach. That was Murray Pariah's take on a couple of movements from the suite number 4 in E-flat major. Good morning. It is 6 minutes past the hour. I'm Melissa Owsley, back from vacation. Am I rested? Sort of. But it's good to have your company. As you may know, every Monday during this hour, we have exclusive live performances from concert halls and festivals around the world. And today we are in the city of Berlin. Earlier this year, when the Berlin Radio Symphony Orchestra was led by Elias Brown, he describes himself as the lucky beneficiary of the incredible public school music program in Santa Monica, California. He said, "My high school had 6 orchestras, 5 bands, and 8 choirs with a strong history of producing professional musicians." And that's exactly what he is. He went on to study at Yale, at the Royal Academy of Music in London, and also in Berlin. This is Elias Brown, the Berlin Radio Symphony Orchestra, and Gershwin's An American in Paris.

That was this week's Global Encore from January of 2026. The Broadcasting House of Berlin made that recording of the Berlin Radio Symphony Orchestra under the young American conductor Elias Peter Brown, who was all of 31 years old. That was George Gershwin's An American in Paris. Let's head to England for just a few minutes with a morning song by Edward Elgar. Here's the English String Orchestra and conductor William Boughton.

Morning Song by Edward Elgar. That was the English String Orchestra, a big pizzicato at the end of that, a performance led by William Boughton. If you know just one piece of music by Jerome Maras, it is probably the

0: was a New York City real estate agent who specialized in movie theaters, so that attraction to film makes perfect sense. Something on a Different Track by Jerome Ross is coming up in just a minute.
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3: 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Daytime highs approaching 84. Today, under mainly clear skies, winds out of the east, 8 to 15 miles an hour. Lows dip down to about 62. Tonight, mainly clear skies. That's a look at your forecast from Delmarva Public Media. I'm meteorologist Derek Height. Currently, it's 78 degrees.
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0: The Amen cadence there in a set of variations on a waltz for orchestra by Jerome Maross. That was Joanne Falletta and the London Symphony Orchestra. A late work for cello and piano by Claude Debussy. That's in just a moment.
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0: The First World War left composer Claude Debussy very depressed. He was also having health problems, and for a while he could hardly write a note. But he spent the summer of 1915 in a small cottage that overlooked the English Channel, and although he was still in anguish over the devastation of the war, his creative juices began to flow. And in quick succession, he composed several pieces. That string of productivity began with the piece that you just heard, his sonata for cello and piano. It was played there by Sol Gabetta, cello, and Alain Grimaud, piano. I'm Melissa Owsley. Thank you for your company this hour.
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Dora Bright was a star student at the Royal Academy of Music in London. When she was 26, she won the Charles Lucas Medal for Music Composition. That was a coveted award that had been presented to many English men. In 1888, she was the first woman to receive it. She soon became a member of a group of young composers known as The Party. We don't hear much of Dora Bright's music today, so I thought we'd try a movement from her piano concerto. That's coming along in 15 minutes. I hope you'll stick around. Today's daily download, that piece of music you can grab for free, is by Johann Svensson, and it comes along in 5 minutes after a collection of waltzes by Beethoven. This is L'Orfeo Baroque Orchestra.

If you came in during the middle of those waltzes, maybe you were wondering who wrote those pieces. Actually, it was Beethoven. And they were performed, three of them, by l'Orfeo Baroque Orchestra. That's at 6 past the hour. Time for the daily download. 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Just scroll down a wee bit until you hit daily download. And today, you should see a piece by the Norwegian composer, conductor, violinist, Johan Svensson. He orchestrated some of the Hungarian rhapsodies by Franz Liszt, and then he went on to compose a set of Norwegian rhapsodies, borrowing a bunch of Norwegian folk songs and fiddle tunes. Today, the piece I have in mind is called Festival Polonaise. I don't know if there are any Norwegian tunes in there. I'll let you listen and decide for yourself. This is the Iceland Symphony Orchestra.

The Festival Polonaise by Johan Svensson of Norway. That was the Iceland Symphony Orchestra in today's Daily Download. 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By the time the English composer and pianist Dora Bright was 30, she was well known in Great Britain and in Europe. That's also about the time she wrote her only piano concerto, and it's the year she got married. After that, she played less, but she kept composing. And then in her later years, she worked as a music critic. What do I mean by later years? Well, she lived to be 89, and I gather her reviews were colored by her resolute dislike of most contemporary music. Here's the third movement of her only piano concerto. Samantha Ward is joined by the Royal Liverpool Philharmonic under Charles Peebles.

0: Music from the late 19th century by Dora Bright, the third movement of her only piano concerto. Samantha Ward was joined by the Royal Liverpool Philharmonic Orchestra. The conductor was Charles Peebles.
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4: Highs around 84. This afternoon, under mainly sunny skies, winds out of the east, 8 to 15 miles an hour. Mainly clear skies again tonight, lows level off around 62. That's a look at your forecast from Delmarva Public Media. I'm meteorologist Derek Height. Currently, 80.
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1: I'm Jeffrey Shoyan, and I'm the conductor of the Salisbury Symphony Orchestra. 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

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It's a ballet called The Bull on the Roof, and the setting is a bar in Manhattan with a cast of characters who are longing for a drink. This is the French National Orchestra, conducted by Leonard Bernstein.

0: The Bœuf sur le Toit, the Bull on the Roof, that was music by Darius Milhaud with the French National Orchestra, led there by Leonard Bernstein.
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0: The Violin Concerto No. 1 by Max Bruch begins with a quiet drum roll, a short chord progression from the winds, and then solo violin.

It has a free improvisatory sound, and since Brooke doesn't provide much direction for the soloist, it's always interesting to hear what they do. Yulia Fischer's interpretation is coming up in about 25 minutes. I'm Melissa Owsley. We get some strings and some winds in the octet, not by Schubert, but by Jean Francais, same instrumentation. Here's the second movement of his piece with the Gaudier Ensemble.

Eight members of the Gaudier Ensemble in the second movement from the Octet for Strings and Winds by the French composer Jean Francais. It is 6 minutes past the hour. In 1946, Charles Munch made his American debut with the Boston Symphony Orchestra. 3 years later, he succeeded Serge Koussevitzky as chief conductor, and he stayed until 1962. One of the ideas that he carried with him was to play music by Berlioz, which at the time was not common in the United States. If you're curious how that went, well, there's an 8-CD set of Munch and the BSO playing Berlioz. From that set, here's their take on the Roman Carnival Overture.

Love how the brass gets to shine in a lot of music by Hector Berlioz, including the Roman Carnival Overture. That was an old recording with the Boston Symphony Orchestra, led by Charles Munch. Zenobia Powell Perry was an American composer, professor, and a civil rights activist. She taught at a number of historically black colleges and universities, including Central State University in Wilberforce, Ohio, where she taught for more than 25 years. This is one of her pieces. It's called A Jazz Trifle, and it's played by LaDoris Hazard Cordell.

0: That was a jazz trifle by Zenobia Powell Perry. Coming up in just a moment, a fast dance by Rossini that's arranged for horns, like a bunch of horns. It's coming up in just a moment.
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3: 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Daytime highs approaching 84. This afternoon, under mainly clear skies, winds out of the east, 8 to 15 miles an hour. Mainly clear tonight, lows around 62. That's a look at your forecast from Delmarva Public Media. I'm meteorologist Derek Height. Right now, 82.
4: 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I'm Lisa Simeone, and I hope you'll join me as we hear the CSO charge into the 21st century with repertoire both new and old.
5: Monday evening at 7

La Danza, a fast piece by Rossini, there arranged for a bunch of horns and performed by London Horns, the director of the group, Jeffrey Simon. The Violin Concerto No. 1 in G minor by Max Bruch is sort of like a fantasy for violin and orchestra, and I say that because although it's in three movements, the form veers off the beaten path right away. Listen to the very opening, and it's really a cadenza for the solo violinist, basically unaccompanied, very free form. And Bruch apparently doesn't tell you exactly what to do with it for dynamics, where to push, where to pull. So it's left up to the soloist, which in this case is Julia Fischer. She's joined by the Zurich Tonhalle Orchestra, and the conductor is David Zinman.

0: That soloist, Julia Fischer, started playing the violin just before her fourth birthday, so that would have been right around 40 years ago. That was Fischer with the Zurich Tone Hall Orchestra, David Zinman, the conductor, in the Violin Concerto No. 1 in G minor by Max Bruch. Coming up in just a moment, a piece by the Scottish composer Hamish Macken, who liked to read and found there were many times when words on the page suggested a particular sound or color palette. His music coming up in just a moment.
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0: McCunn was 18 when he composed what George Bernard Shaw described as a charming Scotch overture that carries you over the hills and far away. It's called The Land of the Mountain and the Flood, and it's based on the romantic ideal of Sir Walter Scott and his views of Scotland. Here is the Scottish National Orchestra.

0: That was music by Hamish McCun, Land of the Mountain and the Flood, music of the Scottish composer played by the Scottish National Orchestra. The conductor was Alexander Gibson.
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In 1776, Mozart wrote a concerto for three pianos and orchestra. It was written for one of his noble patrons. She was a countess, and both of her daughters also played the piano, but not all three of them were at the same level. So, as Mozart got to work, he crafted a concerto which kept all of that in mind. The writing tells us that the countess and her elder daughter were fairly gifted amateur players, while the part for the younger daughter is a bit less demanding. Good luck keeping track of who's who. I'm Melissa Owsley with Mozart's Triple Concerto later this hour. A joyous march for solo piano is coming up in 5 minutes, right after this rondo from a bassoon concerto by Antonio Rossetti. Eckhart Hubner is the bassoonist.

A theme that keeps on giving. That's the form of a rondo. Well, I'm making that up a little bit, but Eckhart Hubner was the bassoon soloist in that rondo movement from a concerto by Antonio Rossetti. He was joined by the German Chamber Academy. It is 6 minutes past the hour, and let's turn next to a shortish piece by Emmanuel Chabrier, French composer. He calls it a joyous march, and it's played here by Yael Weiss.

That was a joyous march, so called by its composer, Emmanuel Chabrier. Today's classical music is supported by Raymond James, wealth management, banking, and capital market solutions inspired by people. That's the power of personal. 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Otto Nicolai was only 38 years old when he died in 1849. It was not long after the first performance of his comic opera, The Merry Wives of Windsor, and he had no idea it would become so successful. Here's another side of Otto Nicolai. It's an overture from something called The Knights Templar, with inspiration from Sir Walter Scott. Carl Anton Rickenbacker leads the Bamberg Symphony Orchestra.

0: Otto Nicolai was a 19th century German composer, but he wrote about half a dozen operas in Italian, and that was the overture from one of them, known as the Knights Templar Overture, based on Sir Walter Scott's novel Ivanhoe. You heard the Bamberg Symphony Orchestra, led by Carl Anton Rickenbacker.
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4: Highs around 84 this afternoon, under mainly sunny skies. Winds out of the east, 8 to 15 miles an hour. Mainly clear skies again tonight. Lows level off around 62. And that's a look at your forecast from Delmarva Public Media. I'm meteorologist Derek Height. Right now, it's 84 degrees.

Concerto, and his First Symphony. Now, despite his often bold personality, he may have been a little intimidated to write a symphony, so he figured out that one way to anchor himself would be to write in a familiar form. And so his Symphony No. 1, known as the Classical Symphony, was born with the tip of his hat to Haydn and Mozart. Here's Gerard Schwartz and the Los Angeles Chamber Orchestra.

0: The Symphony No. 1 by Prokofiev. Gerard Schwartz led the Los Angeles Chamber Orchestra.
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0: Here is the two-piano version of Mozart's Concerto for Three Pianos and Orchestra. Alfred Brendel and Imogen Cooper are joined by the Academy of St. Martin in the Fields.

0: That was the two-piano version of a concerto originally written for three pianos by Mozart. The third part not too tricky, so easy to mesh that into two. Alfred Brendel and Imogen Cooper with the Academy of St. Martin in the Fields.
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Composer Julius Röntgen was the nephew of world-renowned scientist Wilhelm Röntgen of X-ray discovery fame. In fact, his uncle was so well known that to save time, Röntgen would often introduce himself with the added reminder that he was not the famous one. Well, in that regard, he sold himself short, because in musical circles, he was famous. Just visit the Amsterdam Concertgebouw, and you'll find his name right along with Bach and Brahms and Beethoven. I'm Melissa Owsley. Join me later this hour for his Symphony No. 18.

Chugging along there, the Frosunda Wind Quintet in some old Hungarian dances by Franz Farkas. Well, in music news, I was just reading the BBC reports that Sir Anthony Hopkins is going to release his first album next month featuring a collection of classical pieces. The Oscar-winning actor says he's been composing music all of his life and that music was his first desire, his first wish. The album is called Life is a Dream, and much of it inspired by his childhood memories in South Wales. Here is music by Peter Tchaikovsky from the ballet Sleeping Beauty, the introduction and march performed by the St. Louis Symphony under Leonard Slatkin.

0: Introduction and March from the ballet The Sleeping Beauty by Peter Tchaikovsky. That was Leonard Slatkin and the St. Louis Symphony Orchestra.
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3: 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Sunny skies this afternoon with daytime highs approaching 84. Southeast winds 8 to 15 miles an hour. Clear skies tonight, lows around 63. That's a look at your forecast from Delmarva Public Media. I'm meteorologist Derek Height. Currently 85.
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0: NFM Philharmonic Orchestra in the Concert Polonaise by Henrik Wieniawski.

A showpiece for violin by violinist composer Henrik Wieniawski, the Concert Polonaise there featuring soloist Bomsuri Kim. Wilhelm Röntgen was a Nobel Prize winner in physics, who's remembered for having discovered X-rays. His home was in Germany, but he had family in Iowa and plans to settle in the United States. In fact, after accepting a position at Columbia University, he purchased transatlantic tickets, but the outbreak of the First World War changed those plans, and he stayed put in Germany. Why do I mention all this? Well, because Wilhelm Röntgen's nephew was also famous, but in the world of music. His name was Julius. He was an accomplished pianist and composer. He left behind 25 symphonies, and this is number 18, played by the North German Radio Philharmonic.

0: The Symphony No. 18 of 25 by Julius Röntgen. That was the North German Radio Philharmonic. Coming up in just a moment, one of the Brandenburgs by Bach in an arrangement for three guitars.
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2: You may or may not be able to pick out a bassoon from looking at an orchestra on stage, but you might recognize the sound of the instrument as the gruff grandfather in Peter and the Wolf. Bassoon's a double reed member of the woodwind family. Antonio Vivaldi composed quite a few concertos featuring bassoon, and you can audition a selection from a brand new recording of them on Sunday Baroque this week.
0: As long as we have three guitars, let's go with the Brandenburg Concerto No. 3. This music is by Bach with the Amsterdam Guitar Trio.

That was the Amsterdam Guitar Trio in the Brandenburg Concerto No. 3 by Bach, originally for strings with harpsichord. I'm Melissa Owsley.

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In the winter of 1918, Denmark was grinding through wartime deprivation despite staying officially neutral. The Royal Theater in Copenhagen decided the fix was some good old-fashioned escapism. You know, like a lavish staging of Aladdin to whisk audiences off to fantastical locales. Carl Nielsen wrote the music, nearly 80 minutes of it, his longest score outside of his operas. And then the director did something unthinkable. Stay with me and I'll tell you a little more about the premiere of Aladdin, along with Carl Nielsen's Aladdin Suite, just 20 minutes ahead. By Louis Cahuzac, this is a cantilena, with Ricardo Morales playing the clarinet and Michael Chertok plays piano.

clarinet, played by Ricardo Morales, Michael Chertok at the piano. Starting into this hour's classical music with a cantilena written by French composer Louis Cahuzac. I'm Scott Blankenship. Thanks for listening. An Aladdin double play is coming up. You'll hear A Whole New World from the Disney version and then Carl Nielsen's Aladdin Suite coming up as well. But next is Beethoven's King Stephen Overture, pure nationalistic incidental music. He wrote it for the 1812 opening of a theater in Pest, tied to Hungary's founding king. Here's Michael Tilson Thomas conducting the London Symphony Orchestra.

The King Stephen Overture, composed by Beethoven with Michael Tilson Thomas, conducting the London Symphony Orchestra. Next, Rachel Portman has certainly written some nice film music, but next she takes you out of the theater and directly into nature. Apple Tree comes from her 2020 solo piano album called Ask the River, written while she was sitting outside and just looking at trees. So, enjoy the view with Esther Abrami Violin and the Vienna Radio Symphony Orchestra.

0: Irene Delgado Jimenez conducting the Vienna Radio Symphony Orchestra and Esther Abrami playing the violin. Apple Tree, composed by Rachel Portman.
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4: Ample sunshine expected this afternoon, with daytime highs approaching 84. Winds out of the southeast, 8 to 15 miles an hour. Clear skies again tonight. Lows dip down to about 63. And that's a look at your forecast from Delmarva Public Media. I'm meteorologist Derek Height. Right now, 84.
5: 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I'm the Chief Content Officer here at Delmarva Public Media. 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
0: Dale, decades removed and shaped by an entirely different storytelling tradition. Here's a whole new world with Long Long playing piano.

From Aladdin by Alan Menken. That's A Whole New World, Long Long playing the piano. A little escapism for you this afternoon, and certainly no one would begrudge you that escapism, especially these days with everything you're up against. But this next piece comes from 1918, when the citizens of Denmark were feeling the pinch of war, despite being a neutral country during World War I. Arts organizations all over started producing diversions, like Carl Nielsen's extravagant stage play with music. It's too bad they got all the way to the end of the rehearsal process and then the director gutted it. Half the music was cut. The orchestra was shoved under a staircase built into the set, and Nielsen was furious enough to demand that his name be pulled off the posters. The play folded after just 15 performances, but Nielsen salvaged the best parts into a concert suite, and that's the version that outlived everything else about the disaster.

0: A little escapism for you this afternoon, the Aladdin Suite by Carl Nielsen with Myung-Won Chung and the Gothenburg Symphony Orchestra.
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0: Eliyahu and Bo conducting the Frankfurt Radio Symphony Orchestra, Overture, Furient, and Skochna from The Bartered Bride by Beatrix Smetana.
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1: Let's say you're between jobs and you have a few weeks off. And this is a rare bit of time off for you, so you want to make the most of the holiday. It's a good idea to close the door on one phase of your life and mentally prepare for the new challenge ahead. And Richard Strauss was in that situation when he wrote this music. He had left his assistant conductor job with the Meiningen Orchestra for one with the Court Opera in Munich, his hometown. Johannes Brahms suggested a jaunt to Italy, and that was a suggestion that he took in the meantime. The fruits of that trip are just 10 minutes ahead. Stay close.
2: This is the Composer's Datebook for July 13th. I'm John Burge. On today's date, in 1829, German composer Felix Mendelssohn was in London, participating in a gala concert to raise funds for the victims of a flood in Silesia. "Everyone who has attracted the slightest attention during the season will take part," wrote Mendelssohn. "Many offers of good performers have had to be declined, as otherwise the concert will last till the next day." Mendelssohn performed his double concerto in E major for two pianos and orchestra, joined by his friend and fellow composer-pianist Ignaz Moscheles. Mendelssohn and Moscheles jointly prepared a special cadenza and jokingly bet one another how long the audience would applaud, Mendelssohn predicting 10 minutes and Moscheles more modestly suggesting 5. In the Baroque age, double concertos were very popular, but by Mendelssohn's day they'd become less common. In our time, concertos for two pianos are even more rare. One of the most successful double concertos comes from 1953 by the American composer Quincy Porter, also known as the Concerto Concertante, commissioned by the Louisville Orchestra. It proved to be one of the most popular of Porter's works and even won the Pulitzer Prize for Music in 1954. Composer's Datebook is produced by APM, American Public Media, in conjunction with the American Composers Forum, reminding you that all music was once new.

Vershavana, Vershalust, what bliss, what delight, from Abduction from the Seraglio by Mozart. That was the Netherlands Wind Ensemble. It can be very stirring to stand in the midst of ruins, the leftover pieces of something that was once great and used or visited every day. Richard Strauss mused about the fantastic pictures of vanished splendor, feelings of sadness and longing in the midst of brightest surroundings. In Rome's Ruins from Italy is coming up right after this music by Fritz Kreisler. Liebesfreude, Love's Joy, a mood piece rather than a place piece.

Liebesfreude, Love's Joy by Fritz Kreisler. Cho Lang Lin, violin, and Sandra Rivers playing the piano. So have you ever visited a place that really changed you? Or maybe influenced your work or your art in a profound way? Italy seemed to have that effect on a lot of artists and composers like Richard Strauss, thanks to a recommendation from Johannes Brahms, who had also been there. But Strauss saw amazing cities whose beauty left him wide-eyed, despite losing his leather suitcase in Naples, his laundry in Rome, his travelogue in a theater, and having to skip a stop in Venice because of an outbreak there of cholera. But apart from all that, he thoroughly enjoyed the junket. This is In Rome's Ruins, with Vladimir Ashkenazy conducting the Cleveland Orchestra.

0: From Italy by Richard Strauss, that movement called In Rome's Ruins. Vladimir Ashkenazi conducting the Cleveland Orchestra.
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3: 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Mainly sunny skies this afternoon, with daytime highs approaching 83. Southeasterly winds 8 to 15 miles an hour. Clear skies tonight. Lows dip down to about 63. That's a look at your forecast from Delmarva Public Media. I'm meteorologist Derek Height. Currently, it's 83 degrees.
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A trumpet concerto in D major by Georg Philipp Telemann with Iona Brown conducting the Academy of St. Martin in the Fields. Håkan Hardenberger was the trumpet soloist. Well, Richard Strauss had a firm grip on Italy when he wrote that music you heard about 10 minutes ago. This next piece by Edmond Dédé, that grip is a little more loose. Some biographical accounts claim that he toured American cities, including Chicago, but there's no real documentation that confirmed that he ever set foot there. This was actually called Exotically American in France. Here's Chicago, with Richard Rosenberg conducting Hot Springs Music Festival Symphony Orchestra.

0: Chicago by Edmond Dédé. Richard Rosenberg conducting the Hot Springs Music Festival Symphony Orchestra. Still to come is a Hungarian Rhapsody by Franz Liszt, and Targa takes you down a little path of his memories. Stay close.
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0: Hi, I'm Scott Blankenship with music by Francisco Tárrega, a composer that knew Granada firsthand. He traveled there quite a bit, visited the Alhambra in person on a trip that was made possible by a wealthy patron. And this music was written for and dedicated to that patron's generosity. Here's Memories of the Alhambra.

by Francisco Tárrega, Memories of the Alhambra. Whenever I tried to play that piece, I could never remember it. But guitarist Rafael Fouillet seemed to be able to get through no trouble. Let's finish the hour with a popular piece by Franz Liszt, the Hungarian Rhapsody No. 2, with Eric Kunzel conducting the Cincinnati Pops Orchestra.

0: That's by Franz Liszt. That's the Hungarian Rhapsody No. 2 with Eric Kunzel conducting the Cincinnati Pops Orchestra. I'm Scott Blankenship.
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noble music, isn't it? Never fails to catch me. We're listening to the opening of the final symphony of Franz Schubert, the great C major symphony, which Schubert composed in the last 3 or 4 years of his life. About 1824 is when he wrote this, which is, interestingly enough, the year in which the Austrian composer Anton Bruckner was born, a world away from the big city of Vienna. Hi there, this is Bill McLaughlin. Welcome to Exploring Music. We are making yet another exploration of the symphony. We've done this 3 times before. We started with Haydn and Mozart and Beethoven, and then went through Schubert and Mendelssohn and Schumann. And then we got to a very odd period around the late 1840s where it seemed that all the symphony composers were dying out. People wanted to write operas and tone poems. The symphony was rescued by Tchaikovsky and Dvorak, and then finally Johannes Brahms, who was the man that everyone expected to take over for Beethoven. So we're coming now to the late years of the 19th century, and this week we're going to listen to the music of just 3 composers, Anton Bruckner, Gustav Mahler, and the English composer Edward Elgar. Now, we've spent a lot of time on the music of Mahler. He's one of my favorite composers. So I'm going to concentrate not so much on Mahler, but more on Bruckner and Elgar. Bruckner was born to a family of Austrian school teachers. That's another way in which he was like Franz Schubert. School teaching was considered sort of a family profession in the Austrian Empire, and it usually meant that in order to make the rent and feed a family, you had to have at least a couple of other jobs. Most often, you worked as a church sexton and frequently as the church organist. And Bruckner held both of these positions during his lifetime. In fact, when Bruckner was only 13 years old, his father died, and he was taken in by the St. Florian's Abbey, a beautiful abbey not too far from Linz. He was taken in as a choir boy, and a lot of Bruckner's early work is composed for the church. Listen to this fantastic Sanctus. This is from the Second Mass, a Mass in E minor, a performance with Eugen Jochum, conducting the Bavarian Radio Symphony Orchestra and Chorus, music of Anton Bruckner.

remarkable music, not only because it's very beautiful, which it certainly is, but also because of its rather late date of composition, 1866. That means our composer, Anton Bruckner, was 42 years old, but that's not what makes it so late. What makes it late is that kind of sounds like Palestrina, who had written back in the 16th century. It's amazing how Bruckner took this wonderful sense of counterpoint into the heart of the deep romantic era, the late 19th century. We heard a performance of the Sanctus from the E minor Mass, conducted by Eugen Joachim with the Bavarian Radio Symphony Orchestra and Chorus. I had mentioned that Franz Schubert had composed his great C major Mass in the year that Bruckner was born. There was another fantastic and very influential piece composed that same year, also a final symphony. Let's hear about the opening minute and a half.

That's right. Beethoven's Ninth Symphony, the D minor symphony, which was finished in the year 1824, the year that Anton Bruckner was born. And it had a profound influence on Bruckner. You know the way Beethoven starts this with the music in the mists, tremolo on the strings? And then against that, sounds like A minor or something like it. And he's really going to D minor when he finally gets there. Bruckner loved the opening of Beethoven. He loved that sense of mystery and then the tremendous power that Beethoven evokes almost immediately. And Bruckner kept trying throughout his life to evoke that feeling in his orchestral music. In fact, he wrote a symphony in D minor that starts with, and then the trumpet playing

does get back to D minor, doesn't it? I don't think you can hear that music and not be impressed by Bruckner's deep reverence for Beethoven. So it's interesting that Bruckner took his second symphony and this D minor symphony along with him when he went to visit the man he called the greatest master, Richard Wagner. That's odd, because Wagner is about as far away from a symphonic composer as you can get. This is a man who didn't write symphonies. He wrote music dramas, like the Ring operas, like Tristan and Isolde. And young Anton Bruckner was so impressed, he made a trip to see him, and he took a couple of scores with him. Bruckner was a real country kid, shy, awkward, had no money, didn't know how to dress. He came into the presence of Wagner, who was, in fact, very, very sophisticated. And Wagner started to make fun of him at first. And then, God bless Wagner, he let Bruckner sit down at the piano and start to play for him. And Bruckner so timidly said, "Master, I have a dream. I would like to dedicate this symphony to you." And Bruckner went home so flustered he couldn't remember which symphony he'd promised. He had to go back the next day and said, "Which one did you like? The second symphony or the third symphony?" And Wagner said, "The one with the trumpet." I wonder if Wagner liked it so much because it sounds a little bit like this, also in the same key of D minor. That's the Flying Dutchman, one of Wagner's first early hits. I'm going to quit talking, I'm going to quit playing the piano, and we're going to listen to a big piece, the first movement of the Fourth Symphony, which is a masterpiece. This has the nickname the Romantic, and it's Bruckner's own nickname that's very rare among composers. Let's listen to Bernhard Haitink with the Royal Concertgebouw Orchestra.

Bernard Haitink conducting the Royal Concertgebouw Orchestra. We heard the first movement of Anton Bruckner's Symphony No. 4 in E-flat major, the Romantic Symphony, composed in 1874. And did you notice how Bruckner starts that once again with this mysterious murmuring, just like Beethoven, but now in a major key, or kind of. He likes open fifths, the horn tune. It's architectural music. It's like music of the cathedrals. Very simple intervals. We heard that fifth thundering out at the end. There's also a second tune, which I love. Usually the first tune is dramatic, strong, brusque, and frequently the second tune, the second subject, is more curvaceous. People have long ago quit saying masculine and feminine, but you kind of get the idea. Listen to this tune in Bruckner. It's lovely, isn't it? And it's straight out of the Austrian countryside. It's a little bit of a yodel. Of course, the harmony is actually pretty sophisticated. I love it. You're tuned into Exploring Music, and this week we're listening to symphonies by Anton Bruckner, Gustav Mahler, and Edward Elgar. Drop us a line. Let us know how you like the show. You can find us via our website, exploringmusic.org. I have fond memories of William Steinberg, a great German-born conductor who conducted the Pittsburgh Symphony when I was a member there. And one time, we were playing the Bruckner Te Deum with the Westminster Choir College, and he gave them a good lesson. He said, "You have to know, some composers are slow composers." He said, "Bruckner is a slow composer." I guess that's mostly true. In any case, we're going to hear one of the great slow movements in Bruckner, the second movement of the Fourth Symphony, which he marks andante. That means walking tempo. That's not really slow. Plus, he says, quasi allegretto. Keep it moving, he's advising the players. There's a great tune in the cello.

See what he does? He just keeps that going and going and going, keeps reaching up the opening intervals, then higher and higher. That's part of how he creates this massive architecture. Some commentators have called this movement Bruckner's funeral march. But, you know, years ago I had a great old trombone coach named Charlie Gusakoff. He'd been the first trombonist in the Philadelphia Orchestra back under Leopold Stokowski. When we were talking about this piece, he came over and wrote on my music in this very elaborate old-fashioned script, "The tempo of this movement is reminiscent of a procession of pilgrims." You know, I think old Charlie had it right. It's not a funeral march. Let's listen.

Bernard Haitink with the Royal Concertgebouw Orchestra, the second movement, Andante quasi allegretto of Anton Bruckner's Symphony No. 4, the Romantic Symphony. You know, one of the things I really love about Bruckner is his harmonic sense. It's always very unexpected. And there's something that he does in this movement, which is outrageous. It's possible he learned it from Franz Schubert, this way of walking through magically opening harmonic doors. Let me see if I can give you an idea. This is going to be very unorthodox. I'm going to play along with the orchestra and tell you what the chords are that they're playing. To begin with, there's a timpani tremolo, and the horns play this. Isn't that outrageous? Sounds like Duke Ellington. And now we'll be starting on G major with the tune of the viola. Let's listen. That's E-flat minor. Now watch this little turnaround. Back to B-flat major. Back to G.

G flat major. Now through F sharp minor. And watch. E minor. And to A flat major. On and on. Horn comes in. E flat major. Isn't that amazing? It goes on. And I could listen to that over and over again. But I won't make you do that today. In fact, it's time to end with a lively piece. Let's go to the scherzo of the Fourth Symphony. We're going to pick it up at the trio. This is Wolfgang Sawallisch conducting the Philadelphia Orchestra.

I can't sit still when I hear great playing like that. That was Wolfgang Sawallisch with the Philadelphia Orchestra. We heard the third movement of Bruckner's Symphony. To be fair, we heard about the final two-thirds of it starting at the trio. And we've used up all of our time listening to music of Anton Bruckner today, but tomorrow we'll move on to the great Seventh Symphony and also meet a young fellow who's got an idea that he might be able to turn songs into symphonies. His name is Gustav Mahler. That's all on tomorrow, and I hope you can join us. 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Our production assistants are Ella Pinsloop, Eric Opland, Adela Skoronsky, and Weston Williams. Rebecca Neistat is the WFMT production and syndication manager. 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I'm Bill McLaughlin. 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

0: If it's July, it must be Ravinia season. The festival in Highland Park, north of Chicago, brings the Chicago Symphony Orchestra back for its annual residency starting on July 11th. On this week's CSO program, we'll take you back to the 2024 season opener, led by Ravinia's chief conductor, Maren Alsop. The All-American program opens with Copland's Appalachian Spring. Later on the show, pianist Michelle Kahn is the soloist in Rhapsody in Blue. Kahn brings her distinctive approach to Gershwin's rousing fusion of classical music and jazz. Also ahead, Barber's Knoxville, Summer of 1915, will feature the South African soprano Masabane Cecilia Rangwanasha. Plus, we'll hear a pair of selections by stride piano innovator James P. Johnson. All of that and music of Charles Ives and Morton Gould is ahead on this week's CSO program. I'm Lisa Simeone.
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0: This 88th opening night concert at the Ravinia Festival was originally broadcast live on WFMT in Chicago. It's an all-American affair, as chief conductor Maren Alsop explains in her opening remarks.
2: Our concert tonight, our opening concert, is really a celebration of Americana. We'll begin the program with an iconic piece by Aaron Copland called Appalachian Spring, which was originally written as a ballet score for Martha Graham. This is a very naive, innocent story, but it takes you to the heart of America in the last century.
0: The scenario that Maren Alsop describes is set in Pennsylvania Dutch country in the early 19th century. It features a young couple as they settle into their new home. An older neighbor arrives, offering some advice for the new homeowners. A revival preacher also makes an appearance. According to Martha Graham, quote, "At the end, the couple are left quiet and strong in their new house." Before we get to the famous variations on the Shaker hymn Simple Gifts, listen for how Copland foreshadows the tune in the work's opening bars. And Maren Alsop takes the pavilion stage at Ravinia with the Chicago Symphony Orchestra. From opening night in July 2024, this performance begins with the Star-Spangled Banner in an arrangement by the CSO's second music director, Frederick Stock. From there, we'll hear Aaron Copland's Appalachian Spring.

With a few birds joining in at the end, that was Appalachian Spring by Copland. Maren Alsop led the Chicago Symphony Orchestra in the opening night performance at the 2024 Ravinia Festival. A change of pace next in music by James P. Johnson. Johnson was not only the father of stride piano, but also the composer of the Charleston, which boogied its way into dance halls and Hollywood films in the roaring 20s. We'll hear the song as orchestrated by David Rimelis and arranged by Nicholas Hirsch. The soloists here are John Hagstrom, trumpet, Michael Mulcahy, trombone, and Stephen Williamson, principal clarinet. Maren Alsop leads the CSO. This is The Charleston by James P. Johnson.

0: The Charleston, composed by James P. Johnson, orchestrated by David Rimelis and arranged by Nicholas Hirsch. A performance by the Chicago Symphony Orchestra, led by Maren Alsop. And that is the first half of this opening night concert from Ravinia, recorded in July 2024. Coming up next, from Charleston to small town Tennessee, we'll hear Samuel Barber's Knoxville, Summer of 1915. And later, another jazz age landmark, this one composed by George Gershwin. Stay with us.
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0: You're listening to the Chicago Symphony Orchestra in concert. I'm Lisa Simeone. Samuel Barber's Knoxville, Summer of 1915, is based on a prose poem by James Agee. It concerns a young boy who lies in his backyard one summer evening as the sounds of twilight emerge, including a passing streetcar, chirping insects, the spray of a garden hose, and adults chattering on the porch. When Barber read this poem, he was flooded with memories of his own childhood and this bygone era. Though Barber was from Pennsylvania rather than Tennessee, he and Agee were both 5 years old in 1915 and were looking back some 30 years later. The soloist for this performance is soprano Masabani Cecilia Rangwanasha. She tells us more.
2: It is a piece that is actually very close to my heart because it's a piece that I first performed as a freelance singer. So after I finished my studying.
0: Rangwanasha studied voice in her native South Africa and went on to win the Song Prize at the BBC Cardiff Singer of the World competition in 2021. She later apprenticed at London's Royal Opera House at Covent Garden.
2: There are stories of heartache and also stories that are beautiful. For example, in this piece, in the beginning, everything is well. The parents are sitting at the porch, rocking on the chairs, sitting in the grass. Things are going so well. And then things become tricky. Then we hear it also in the music. So it changes also how you feel. What do you see? What do you associate yourself with the situation?
0: That's soprano Masabani Cecilia Rangwanasha. We'll hear her perform Knoxville, Summer of 1915 by Samuel Barber. From opening night at the 2024 Ravinia Festival, Maren Alsop conducts the Chicago Symphony Orchestra.